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3: 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Just play a bunch of songs in a row, Jack Evan. God.
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0: could barely walk and had to stoop over when I did just to take pressure off the spine. I'm John Morgan of Morgan & Morgan. In my professional career, I've represented thousands of people who've had herniated discs and issues with their neck and back, but never fully appreciated what they were going through until it was my turn. It's like trying to describe colors to a blind person who's never had sight. All I can tell you is it hurt like hell, but worse. My daily walk was gone, and that bothered me a great deal. Then I thought of all of you and how much more devastating this type of injury could be for you. My life stopped. I now feel your pain. Just know at Morgan & Morgan, we got your back. I understand. Morgan means more.
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3: 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Yep, that's a siren. 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
2: Good morning, and welcome to East Tennessee Now, a weekly public affairs program featuring some of the people and organizations that make our community such a great place to live, work, and raise a family. 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
3: Thank you for listening to East Tennessee Now. My name is Frank Murphy. Today, I am delighted to welcome my friend Catherine Frady. Hi, Catherine.
4: Hey, Frank. How are you?
3: Very well, thank you. Catherine is an opera singer, a soprano. She's also an opera director and the executive artistic director of Marble City Opera here in Knoxville. Welcome, Catherine.
4: Thank you so much for having me.
3: And I didn't even hit everything on your resume. You've got other jobs. Let's mention those right now, and then we'll move on to what's coming up with MCO in this season.
4: Oh, well, I'm also the general and artistic director for Opera in the Heights in Texas.
3: Oh, wow. And that's in Houston.
4: That's in Houston.
3: Plus, you've been traveling around, and you've been directing shows and singing in shows. And then you did Sweeney Todd somewhere recently.
4: I did. I was Mrs. Lovett in Sweeney Todd at Opera Idaho. I'm going back to Opera Idaho next season to direct a Pagliacci.
3: And if you want to keep up with Catherine individually, CatherineFrady.com has that, and I'll put the link in the description. But let's talk about Marble City Opera, which you started how long ago? What year was that?
4: It was 2013.
3: That's a bit ago.
4: It was just a little bit ago. Yeah. Almost 15 years, I guess.
3: I mean, it's not, you know, 75 years ago.
4: But, but it's been around for a long time.
3: It's reasonable.
4: Yeah.
3: And this season, you've got multiple shows still coming up in May and June.
4: We're doing kind of a summer festival this year, so both of our main stage productions are happening in May and June. The first one is Josephine by Tom Ciupulo, which is a one-woman opera about Josephine Baker. And then we are doing a small version of Carmen, Bizet's music, but it's called The Tragedy of Carmen, 90 minutes. Hmm. Only really the four main characters, José, Carmen, Escamillo, and Micaela.
3: And just the sad parts.
4: Oh, yeah, the sad, but also the good parts. You've got the habanera, you've got the segadilla. Yeah,
3: okay, so, well, we'll talk more about each of these individually.
4: Yeah.
3: And then the free performance.
4: We have a free performance of Opera in the Park on June 6th.
3: And that's at Lakeshore Park, right in the heart of the 37919.
4: Yeah, it's a really beautiful venue. You know, you have music going on underneath the little chapel they have there. And
3: they call it Marble Hall, right?
4: Marble Hall with Marble City Opera, you know? What's better than that?
3: Well, it's been fantastic knowing you over the years because of the things that Marble City Opera has accomplished. And let's talk a bit about that history of going back to 2013 and what it was like for you starting an opera company from scratch, because necessity is the mother of invention, and that's what happened in your case.
4: Yeah, a little bit. I mean, it was completely an accident to start Marble City Opera. But, you know, I wanted to be performing a little bit more. There were a lot of local artists here who weren't getting a lot of professional opportunities. And so there was just a little niche there for artists specifically, but also in the kind of opera that we were producing, because a lot of the things that we do are chamber operas with fewer characters, with fewer instrumentation. And so we could take those into smaller spaces and do opera up close and personal, which is really fun.
3: There's been a lot of world premieres, and like you said, a lot of operas that wouldn't have gotten performed, because here in Knoxville, you've got the Big Opera Company, and you've got the UT Opera Company, and you've got Marble City Opera, each with its own unique niche. You know, one is trying to fill the Tennessee Theater.
4: Right.
3: One is trying to fill the Bijou.
4: Right.
3: And yours can be literally anywhere.
4: I mean, literally
3: last year,
4: anywhere.
3: You performed in a park in Oak Ridge. I was listening to an old interview that you and I did years ago where you were in historic Blunt Mansion.
4: Right, in historic Westwood. We've been at Melton Lake Park, you know, so outdoors, indoors. We've been at nightclubs. We've been in coffee shops.
3: Oh, the Sequoia Birthplace.
4: That's right, Sequoia Birthplace. That was a great one. I mean, we basically can go anywhere. We've been in the Square Room. We Envy Nightclub, which no longer exists. We've shut down a lot of places. Don't tell anyone.
3: That's not just you, Catherine. There's a long list of places I've performed that are no longer in business either.
4: but this year we're going to the Grove Theater out in Oak Ridge.
3: Oh, the historic Grove Theater.
4: That's right.
3: And it's a cool place.
4: Yeah.
3: You know, especially as the more they restore it, because over the years it had been turned into a movie theater.
4: Right.
3: And they said, well, let's try to strip out the movie theater parts and get it back to the way it was during World War II.
4: I love the fact that there was a wall actually covering the stage that is now revealed, because they went in and there was a movie theater there, and they had that wall, and then they had to like break that all down to like reveal the stage that you see there now. So I think that's really cool.
3: But it's a regular stage with wings, yep, and fly space, so you can actually easily do a show there.
4: Yeah, and even kind of has a pit because the stage is up high, and so we'll be able to put the orchestra down below us.
3: Okay, so let's talk then about the two specific shows that are going to be at the Historic Grove Theater. One is on May 30th.
4: Yes.
3: And that is Josephine.
4: Yes.
3: We'll start there, obviously, because I noticed that you had directed a performance of Josephine previous to this in St. Louis, the hometown of Josephine Baker.
4: Yeah.
3: Tell us about that, and tell us about the person starring as Josephine, and how is it going to sound? Is it a big production, or it sounds like it's a very intimate production?
4: It's a very intimate production, just one person. And I did have the opportunity to direct this piece last year at Union Avenue Opera in St. Louis, which was...
3: Same singer?
4: The same singer.
3: Wonderful.
4: Yes. Yeah, Manna K. Jones. So when I started working with her, actually, to be honest, when I started working on the piece, I was like, I don't know if this is going to be great. I don't know if this is going to be okay. I don't know if it's going to be terrible. Because whenever you're working on a new piece, for instance, with the libretto, you don't know exactly how it's all going to unfold. And it's so largely dependent upon the singer that you're working with.
3: So this is an opera that had not been performed very much before you took on.
4: Correct. Her. Yeah. Okay. I think it had been done one or two other times.
3: Oh, wow.
4: And funnily enough, the composer, Tom Cipullo, I was working on one of his other pieces, Glory Denied, at Cleveland Institute of Music. And he had come to one of those rehearsals, and we were, you know, at a bar afterwards just talking about opera companies and his operas. And he said, oh, I have this piece, Josephine, that you might like for your company, Marble City Opera. And I was like, oh, yeah, send it to me. I didn't look at it at all. He sent me this email. So then when I got an offer from Scott Schoonover at Union Avenue to direct Pagliacci and Josephine on a double bill, I was like, Josephine, I think I know that piece maybe. And so I just searched in my email,
3: yeah,
4: and got this email from Tom Cipullo that was the score for Josephine.
3: Oh, so
4: and
3: had
4: I had
3: it.
4: Never opened it. It was a year later.
3: So this is real serendipity.
4: Yes.
3: You're being called twice to get involved with this opera.
4: Yes. And I actually wrote to Tom and said, you're never going to believe this. I'm so sorry I never responded to your email from a year ago, but I just got offered to direct this piece. So it was very exciting. And Manna K. Jones, when I started working with her, really after an hour and a half, I knew she should come to Knoxville and perform this piece here.
3: Where's she from?
4: She is from New York.
3: Oh, wow. Okay. Yeah. So she came to St. Louis. And it's interesting then that the St. Louis Opera Company kind of relit the fire for Josephine, because Josephine Baker is one of those famous St. Louisans, I think is how you say it.
4: Absolutely. Yeah. And this piece really talks about her whole story. So Josephine is in her dressing room, and it's after a performance, and she's being interviewed. And so she really talks about all of her life experiences, from St. Louis to going to New York to being in Paris, talking about her pet Chiquita.
3: Right, because she was hugely known in Europe. I shouldn't make it sound like she's just a St. Louis local. That's not what I mean. That's her connection.
4: Right.
3: But yeah, she was much better known probably in Paris than in St. Louis.
4: You know, and honestly, she probably knew Buford Delaney. Which I think is a really cool connection, because they were there at the same time.
3: Well, you have to explain
4: James Baldwin. And
3: I know who you're talking about, but explain that real quick, because that's beautiful.
4: Buford Delaney is a Knoxvillian who was an artist and a painter, and who was largely lost in terms of his recognition here in Knoxville. But he went to New York and Paris and became famous, was good friends with James Baldwin. And
3: the whole Harlem Renaissance era.
4: Yeah, absolutely. And the KMA, Knoxville Museum of Art, and Marble City Opera teamed up, and they had a exhibition of all of his works, and Marble City Opera premiered an opera called Shadowlight that was all about Buford Delaney. So,
3: starring our dear friend Brandon Gibson as Buford Delaney. That was a good piece.
4: It was a good piece, yeah.
3: Yeah, so then Josephine Baker was a contemporary of Baldwin and Delaney, and I don't know if you've been downtown lately, but you notice they named a condo after
4: Delaney,
3: and it looks out onto the new Covenant Health baseball park.
4: Yeah, that's fabulous. Yeah. What a way to honor him. I think that's great. Yeah.
3: Very good. Okay, so Josephine Baker becomes known famously around the world as not just, I thought she was a jazz singer, but she did sing opera.
4: She did, yeah. I mean, she had a beautiful voice and a tremendous range. of vocal ability, but also dramatic ability, and dancing as well. And so one of the things that Manike Jones and I worked on through the piece was to not just sit at her vanity and tell the story like we're sitting here in an interview right now. And some of the other ways that I've seen this production, the only other production I've seen, they really had her sit at the vanity the whole time. But I wanted to bring Josephine Baker to life, and Manna was totally on board, and she is an amazing stage performer and actress. And so the production that we're bringing here, you will actually see her transform into Josephine.
3: I know there's audio recordings of Josephine Baker, but is there film of her too?
4: There is. There are some little videos you can find. There's some great interviews, one where she's actually talking about all of her children, and she brings out these photos of each of them, and she's showing them, and she has all of this light and this energy. And I think that that's one of the things also that reminded me of Buford Delaney, is because he was known for his lightness and his happiness and his joy. And I think that even though she went through really difficult situations in life, she found a way to really bring joy to all of her work and her experiences.
3: So when you and Manna did the show, let's say a year ago or so in St. Louis, and now you have a chance to do it again, the same director, the same star, the same music, different venue, different circumstances, what do you keep and what do you change? I'm not going to call it a do-over, because it's not. It's a growth. It's an opportunity to say, oh, let's do it a little more pizzazz this time, or whatever we want.
4: Yeah, well, one of the things we've talked about is actually, because the piece is only about 25, 30 minutes, actually adding some of Josephine Baker's songs, so that before the piece, we actually see Josephine Baker performing, you know, three of her famous songs.
3: As if she were in the concert.
4: Correct.
3: And then coming to
4: Correct.
3: The dressing room for the interview.
4: Exactly. So we'll probably
3: right.
4: have those performances happen with the curtain closed, and then open the curtain so that we're like backstage in her dressing room with her. So that's one of the differences that we'll explore. Obviously, the stage setup is slightly different. We had what they were calling a passerelle, which is a part of the stage that went around the pit. So you see that a lot in like Gypsy.
3: Oh, okay.
4: And where the performer can come downstage of the pit and be like more close with the audience. Obviously, we don't have one of those at the Grove Theater. So some of that will have to get restaged a little bit. But
3: well, that's your job, though. You're stage director.
4: That's my job, yeah.
3: You can do it.
4: The stage director. I will have to come up with ideas. Don't tell me, but that's for future me to worry about.
3: Well, let's skip over the free concert for a minute so that we can stay at the Grove Theater and talk more about The Tragedy of Carmen, starring Catherine Frady, soprano.
4: Oh, that's me.
3: As Carmen. En français, s'il vous plait?
4: Oh, no.
3: I mean,
4: Je m'appelle Catherine.
3: I mean, do you sing it in French is what I meant.
4: I do. We will be singing it in French. There is...
3: That's the original language of Carmen, was written in French.
4: Yeah.
3: Okay.
4: Bizet is the composer, and it's written in French. There is some English dialogue, so that's exciting. I think the main differences between the full production of Carmen and this production of Carmen is that there's no chorus. And so you have... a lot less people to move around on stage, which is nice.
3: Now, also, from what I understand, that makes it a little more taxing on the principals, because you don't get those breaks while the chorus was out there doing their song and dance.
4: It is true. I mean, it does become almost like a two-person opera between José and Carmen, and actually Eddie Brennan, who was here the last two seasons as Canio and in Il Tabarro before that, he'll be playing José.
3: So we can't shake Eddie.
4: We cannot shake Eddie, no.
3: Well, you know.
4: He's a Marble City Opera favorite.
3: I am excited that he is coming back to town. That's fantastic. I'll be sure to be in the audience for that.
4: Yeah, it's going to be a lot of fun. Maria Berry is going to co-direct with me. So
3: nice.
4: Tragedy of Carmen is actually a production that I also directed last season at Tulsa Opera. And I jumped into this piece the weekend before rehearsal started. They called me, and they had lost their director. So, you know, I directed Carmen, the full production, multiple times, but this was my first experience with The Tragedy of Carmen, which is actually Peter Brook's adaptation.
3: They went back to the original book that the opera was based on.
4: The novella,
3: on.
4: Yeah.
3: Okay.
4: Yeah. They added a character who I'm taking back out. So this is kind of, you know, poor Peter Brook's. This is now the Catherine Frady version of Tragedy of Carmen, but...
3: Let me check that business card. Yeah. Executive, artistic... Director.
4: Exactly.
3: Okay, yeah, you're totally within your realm.
4: Yeah.
3: We are talking with Catherine Frady, the executive artistic director of Marble City Opera, also a soprano who has sung all over the world and directed opera. Now that you seem to be adding a lot more directorial credits to your resume pretty quickly, I've noticed.
4: Yeah, I mean, directing is one of those things that you don't audition for, really. You know, I think that people see that you're working as a director, and they see that you're getting good reviews. They see photos of your work, maybe some video of your work. And it's really more about the hype that's kind of behind that. And singers are talking about it.
3: But word travels in the opera community that here's someone who does a good job and has a vision, and we want that.
4: Correct. Okay. Yeah. Yeah, absolutely. So,
3: I mean, I've seen you in action because a year ago you were starring in and directing Eddie Brennan and others in Pagliacci.
4: That's right. Yeah. So, and
3: how do you do that? How do you direct yourself?
4: Well, fortunately, I knew the role of Netta very, very well, but it was not my first time directing myself. I also had played the role of the mother in Hansel and Gretel that I was directing at Wichita Grand Opera. And in that instance, I had the stage manager videotape the scenes that I was in so that I could go back almost just, you know, like a football reel with a coach.
3: Watch the game film.
4: Yeah, let's watch the game film. This is what worked. This is what didn't. Okay. Like, you're blocking me here. So, like, make sure we're looking at these sight lines.
3: Because when we heard Catherine talking to herself in her dressing room, we assumed she was giving herself notes.
4: I'm always giving myself notes. 100%. I'm a performer.
3: And you did that for Pagliacci as well.
4: Yes.
3: But this time you're bringing in someone to assist with the directing so that you can be Carmen as much as you have to, because that's the whole show, really.
4: That's the whole show, yeah. And last year I had Lauren Lenz, who was assisting me as well, and she really helped us with the intimacy scenes and things like that, which I think is important if you're the performer to also have some outside perspective when you're working on scenes like, you know, Daniel Spiota and I as Silvio and Netta had very intimate romantic scenes, and it was good to have an outside perspective helping us with those. And the same will be true with Carmen. You know, I have a video of the production that I directed that I sent to Maria, and we were just meeting about that and talking through it. And I said, this is what I like. This is what I don't like. This is what I'd like to have your help with. She's going to really choreograph a lot of the fight scenes.
3: Mm-hmm. That's kind of her specialty.
4: Yeah. She's really good at choreography. And she directed Tosca for us, and it was quite violent, I think.
3: Yeah, there's a lot of stabbing. Yeah, a lot of stabbing in that.
4: and Tragedy of Carmen is more violent than the regular production of Carmen.
3: Now, you amped that up, though, in one of the more recent productions. I saw you on Instagram saying we really leaned into the violence of Carmen.
4: I guess it is tragic. I mean, Carmen, in this version, it really starts and ends with a mirroring of Carmen accepting her fate. And the music of her card aria, which is where she's actually going through the tarot cards and discovering that death is the card that keeps reoccurring for her. And this version, that music happens at the beginning and the end. And so you really get to see her kind of think through, like, okay, this is what's going to happen. And it's almost like a dream sequence. Mm-hmm. Then the opera becomes. But I mean, it is tragic. Carmen, I don't think would like to be told that this opera is tragic. So if you're thinking of it from Carmen's perspective, she's really strong and not a victim. And, you know, you always want to show José's unraveling. And it's sad for José, too, because Micaela, who will be played by Jackie Reynolds, and who is just beautiful and perfect for this role, she is the sweet, a wonderful woman who he really should, you know, be in love with and marry, because that's who he's really looking for. Someone who wants to have a family and wants to stay at home and, you know, go to church and make his dinner. You know, it's like who he really wants to be with.
3: But he wants the girl from the cigarette factory.
4: Yeah, the cigarette factory girl who is like intoxicating and free and does whatever she wants. But she's powerful, you know, and like he thinks that that's who he wants. But then he tries to control her, and so obviously that doesn't work.
3: If you're captivated by this, as well you ought to be, there are two performances of The Tragedy of Carmen at the Historic Grove Theater in Oak Ridge. It's June 18th and 20th. Right. I got to get my tickets. Obviously, I haven't got mine yet. I still got to work on that. And you get them from
4: MarbleCityOpera.com/tickets. That's right.
3: All right. Last year, you decided that, we should have an opera in a park.
4: Yes.
3: Or have a festival, have a free event, a gift to the community. you know, one thing about Marble City Opera, Marble City is another nickname for Knoxville. This was well known for, you know, pink Tennessee marble that's all over the Washington, D.C. area. It's in buildings around here, obviously, as well. So you took the name Marble City Opera when you had to come up with a name quickly.
4: Yes, because I accidentally started an opera company. So going back to that origin story, you know, I was looking for places to perform an opera. And the Atlanta Fringe Festival was taking submissions, but they needed a company name. So we just made up Marble City Opera. And a month later, we were performing at the Atlanta Fringe Festival as Marble City Opera. And I said, I think we just accidentally started an opera company.
3: And it's good. I'm glad you and did. It's been fantastic.
4: Yeah.
3: So you decided, as I recall the conversation, it was you and your husband and my wife and me were sitting in a park. I think it was the 4th of July. And you turned to me and said, we should do an opera in the park. And that's what happened.
4: It is exactly what happened, because the 4th of July was out on the lawn and I was like, this is where we need to be, you know? Yeah. Also, there are some other opera companies who have an event called Opera in the Park, and I just thought it would be really fun. So
3: to bring that to Knoxville.
4: To bring it to Knoxville. And so we did, and we had our inaugural, I can't say the
3: inaugural.
4: Yes, the first one, mm-hmm. Last season.
3: You know, I was going to cut that out, but now I can't.
4: I know, it's perfect.
3: Yeah.
4: Just as it is. But we had the first Opera in the Park last season, and it was so successful even though it rained. A lot of people came out. We had, it was a packed underneath the little chapel there at Lakeshore Park, and it's just a free event for the community. And
3: nice.
4: We got all the singers, and we actually have it on June 6th, which is the day after rehearsals for Tragedy of Carmen start. So Eddie Brennan will be there. And
3: he sang last year at Opera in the Park. That's fantastic. Well-timed.
4: Yeah. So we'll use some of the performers from Tragedy of Carmen to showcase them, and also local performers as well.
3: Beautiful. And it's just a fun night. And if the weather holds, you can then spill out of the pavilion because the sides are open.
4: Yes.
3: Any other accoutrement, any other little tidbits you'll have there? Last year you had
4: ice
3: cream.
4: We'll have some wine. We're working on, getting a few food trucks as well, so we can have some ice cream and things like that for people as well.
3: Nice.
4: Yeah.
3: Oh, that'll be a fun time. And that's June 6th is a...
4: Saturday.
3: Saturday. Okay, very good. Saturday, June 6th at Lakeshore Park, which is right where Lions View and North Shore and Westland all come together.
4: Yeah.
3: Oh, good.
4: Yeah.
3: That'll be a fun time.
4: It'll be a great time.
3: All right, so what is in the future for Catherine Frady and for Marble City Opera? I know you've got gigs in Europe and all over the place. What about you personally first?
4: Oh, well, okay. So right after our festival, I go to Italy, where I am directing two productions for a young artist program, Don Pasquale and the first act of Così Fan Tutte. And I'll be there for 3 weeks. I'm really excited. It's going to be gorgeous.
3: Yeah.
4: And then that's with performing opera in Italy. And then I will be back in St. Louis at Union Avenue Opera directing a Samson and Delilah.
3: I've heard of the story, but I didn't think of it as an opera.
4: Yeah, it's a Saint-Saëns opera, also in French. So I'm doing a lot of French opera in the next few months. Beautiful piece. I'm really excited to kind of sink my teeth into it because it's the first experience that I have with it. So, but that'll be back at Union Avenue with some of the same singers as well. One of the tenor who was in the production of Pagliacci I did with them is back this year singing the role of Samson. So it'll be fun to see some friends again, you know, and work with some people that I know. So that'll be nice. And then back in Houston, and we have an exciting season at Opera in the Heights, was starting with Tosca and then the Christmas Spider, which we did at Marble City Opera just a few years ago.
3: As
4: a premiere, yes. And then the Tragedy of Carmen. Imagine that. Yeah.
3: So if you want to take an opera vacation, all you have to do is look up Catherine Frady's upcoming schedule and maybe go to St. Louis or Houston or wherever and see some of this stuff.
4: Absolutely. You know, in Marble City Opera, we'll have some exciting things. Our cave concert.
3: When do you announce your new season?
4: We'll announce our new season probably in July. Okay. July, August.
3: I'm sorry, I cut off Cave Concert, which is a personal favorite of mine.
4: I know. I wonder why, Frank.
3: I don't know.
4: How would I know even what the Cherokee Caverns were if it wasn't for Frank Murphy?
3: That was me setting up Catherine to hit the softball out of the park. She knew exactly what I wanted.
4: Of course.
3: I love Cherokee Caverns, and it's on Oak Ridge Highway, kind of in the Carnes area going in towards Solway. But what a hit. This will be like the fifth one?
4: I think so. It'll be five, I think. Yeah, because we did 2 years of Sopranos, Stalactites, and
3: Stilettos.
4: Stilettos, yes. And then, which was three sopranos and literally in stilettos in the cave. And then we did a baritones, boots, and bats last year. And the year before that, we did
3: tenors,
4: tuxedos,
3: and
4: stalactites.
3: Stalactites,
4: yeah.
3: So what's going to be next?
4: Probably back to sopranos.
3: Good, yes, yeah. Good.
4: Yeah, I think they need a return.
3: Absolutely. And it sounds crazy, but they are able to pack, and I mean pack, 100 chairs in there.
4: Yeah.
3: So that's like it. Once you sell ticket 99, ticket 100.
4: You really can't get any more.
3: Right. But the acoustics, I mean, theoretically, I know the cave well enough. You could sit anywhere in the cave and just listen.
4: That's true.
3: It fills.
4: Yes.
3: It perfectly fills the cave and gives it this kind of live, slight reverb that doesn't overpower. It just sounds full and present. Does that make sense?
4: It does. Actually, we're kind of tossing around some ideas of putting some singers in different locations around surrounding the audience so that you can kind of get a more surround sound as well. I think could be cool in some instances. But yeah, definitely keep an eye out for, you know, our cave concert.
3: Because once you confirm the date with Cherokee Caverns, you'll put the tickets on sale.
4: We'll put the tickets on sale and they go quickly. You know, it always sells out. So
3: yeah.
4: We're actually thinking about maybe adding a couple more of those to the season because it is such a well-attended
3: event. Well, it's also 58 degrees in the cave right now.
4: Year-round.
3: Yeah, ever. It's always. It doesn't matter if it's the summer. If it's hot up here and you want to go down below, it's 58. If it's cold up here on the surface of the earth, you can go down below and it's still 58.
4: Yeah, I know. It's fabulous.
3: I mean, the worst thing that could happen is you might get a drip on the head from a new stalactite being formed.
4: But isn't that good luck?
3: Yes.
4: Right? Yes. So, you know.
3: A stalactite head.
4: It's a stalactite kiss, right? You know?
3: That's what they call it.
4: Yeah,
3: I think you're right.
4: Thing, yeah.
3: Nice.
4: Yeah.
3: All right, so that's the future for Marble City Opera. It will continue in its vibrancy here in East Tennessee.
4: Absolutely. I will be remaining as the artistic director, and we're actually maybe announcing a new managing director soon. So lots of exciting things on the horizon there, and we'll be doing more chamber opera and opera in strange places, and I've got lots of plans. So
3: well, I feel like I know you long enough to know that your ultimate goal is to be able to ensure that Marble City Opera continues after you.
4: Absolutely.
3: And, you know, the only way to do that is to start. You can't just run it all the way up until you're dead.
4: I mean, well, you could. You know, I'd prefer not to die too soon.
3: But
4: so.
3: I mean, you want to set up a path so that the opera company will live and grow.
4: Yeah, we like it to become sustainable. And, you know, so, and the board really wants that, and there's support there for it. And so that's what we're working towards. But I will remain artistic director and be continuing to come up with wonderful, fun ideas for us to perform.
3: Supporting the arts is an important part of this conversation. Obviously, Marble City Opera is a nonprofit organization, a 501c3. And there might be opportunities to donate or to sponsor maybe even Opera in the Park. What opportunities would exist?
4: Lots of opportunities exist to support. So there are sponsorships available for Opera in the Park, which is a great opportunity because you get your name on the poster and all of the press releases, and you're really supporting music for free to your community, which I think is a great opportunity. You can also support by making a donation that's just for general operating funds, or you can support an artist specifically.
3: I like that idea. I've seen that. It just feels special.
4: Right.
3: It feels like you're a patron of the arts,
4: exactly.
3: Like you're back in the, I don't know, the 1800s, 1700s,
4: yes.
3: And you decide you're going to sponsor Eddie Brennan's trip.
4: Exactly. If you want to sponsor Eddie Brennan, call me. Send me an email. Find me on social media, and we will set that up for you. And you can just write a check, and we can put your name underneath his name in the program.
3: Well,
4: Eddie
3: see this
4: Brennan,
3: with symphonies.
4: Sponsored by Frank Murphy.
3: Yeah, you
4: absolutely.
3: See that with symphonies, where the such and such first chair violin is the such and such chair named
4: exactly.
3: after somebody, right?
4: Exactly. And so there's that opportunity, which I think is great. Like if you love Jackie Brickeen Reynolds, I mean, who doesn't? I mean, who doesn't want to be her sponsor? I mean, I want to be her sponsor.
3: Oh, you know, she's one of my
4: exactly. So
3: one of my opera crushes.
4: But every dollar goes a long way to making it all possible and to being able to support artists and musicians locally to have the opportunities. So, yes.
3: Well, before we wrap up, and we're getting down to the end now, so I need the elevator speech so that we can get set for all the three next upcoming events for Marble City Opera. Tell us everything we need to know, Catherine Frady, Executive Artistic Director.
4: Everything you need to know about Marble City Opera's upcoming season. You can find out all of the information at marblecityopera.com. You can get your tickets at marblecityopera.com/tickets. We have performances of Josephine on May 30th, and we have The Tragedy of Carmen on June 18th and 20th with a free concert in the park, Opera in the Park, on June 6th.
3: So the two shows that you buy tickets for are both in Oak Ridge at the Historic Grove Theater, which is a nice, big, comfortable space. And then, of course, the Opera in the Park is right there in the beautiful Lakeshore Park. I mean, how can you resist?
4: You can't. I mean, we have chairs that we'll provide, but you can also bring your lawn chairs and things like
3: that. Oh, yeah. Sit comfortably.
4: Yeah.
3: Well, great. All right. That's it. Catherine Frady, Marble City Opera. Thanks for spending time with us.
4: Thanks for having me.
3: MarbleCityOpera.com. This is East Tennessee Now. My name is Frank Murphy. Thanks for listening.
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Would you please connect me with the Jack FM request line? 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Hello? 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
13: Blue lights appear in your rearview mirror from out of nowhere. 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Yep, that's a siren. 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

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So this guy walks into a bar, orders a beer. 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
1: Blue lights appear in your rearview mirror from out of nowhere. 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